We just heard Jesu, Joy of Man's Desiring, music by Johann Sebastian Bach, that recording from pianist Daniel Trifonov. And we've got more from Daniel Trifonov this hour. He plays a Glazunov concerto in Aspen, Colorado. And there's more Bach in just a second, the Danish String Quartet in concert in Skaneateles.

From APM, American Public Media, this is Performance Today, taking you to concerts around the world. I'm Valerie Kaler. In classical music, sometimes we talk about a fugue. Broadly speaking, it's like a round. One voice sings a tune, another voice comes in with the same tune a bit later. They overlap in a way that makes sense to the ear. And two, three, or four, or more voices interweave in complex but meaningful ways. Which brings us to this.

In the last decade of his life, Johann Sebastian Bach worked on a vast exploration of the fugue, a huge piece he called The Art of the Fugue, seeing just how far a fugue could go. He wrote a simple theme and 14 wildly inventive fugues around that theme, but he never finished the final section of the piece. Maybe he died before finishing. Another opinion is that Bach did finish the fugue, but the final manuscript was lost. Other scholars believe he intentionally left it unfinished as a kind of musical puzzle for other musicians to complete the fugue in their own way. The mystery may never be solved, but that does not stop musicians from playing the piece. Here we have the Danish String Quartet playing their arrangement of that final unfinished section, Contrapuntus 14 from The Art of the Fugue by J.S. Bach.

If that sounded like the viola was not quite finished with the final phrase, that's because the piece itself appears to have been left unfinished. That version for string quartet honors exactly what Bach left on the page, with the final notes played by just the viola and seeming to trail off and leaving the ending unspoken. That was the Contrapuntus 14 from The Art of the Fugue by Bach. The Danish String Quartet performed their own arrangement in concert during the Skinny Atlas Festival in Skinny Atlas, New York.

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0: His government name was Aníbal Troilo, but thanks to his tendency to weep openly as he played, this musician earned the affectionate nickname Pichuco, Crybaby. The sound of the bandoneon played by Aníbal Troilo. He was idolized by another great bandoneon player, Astor Piazzolla. Piazzolla joined Troilo's Tango Orchestra when he was just 17 years old. Then, as Piazzolla's own compositions started straying from straight-ahead tango, including elements of jazz and classical, Troilo, Piazzolla's hero, was not happy about that. Although they loved and respected each other, there was a widening chasm between their artistic visions. Things got so tense, Piazzolla quit Troilo's band in 1944, and Troilo was furious. But not for long. He recognized genius when he saw it, and he really admired Piazzolla's ferocious drive. They remained warm friends until Troilo's death in 1975. Piazzolla was heartbroken, and he wrote a four-movement tribute to his former mentor, Aníbal Troilo. Let's go to a concert in Jacksonville Beach, Florida, for selections from that suite. Trio Verado play Zita and Whiskey from Astor Piazzolla's Suite Troiliana.

0: Trio Virado with two movements of Astor Piazzolla's Troiliana Suite. Music written in honor of Piazzolla's mentor and bandoneon role model, Aníbal Pichuco Troilo. That concert at St. Paul's by the Sea Episcopal Church was part of the Beaches Fine Arts Series in Jacksonville Beach, Florida. Piazzolla and Troilo. Those two men are the bridges across which tango walked from the dance floor to the concert hall. Tango pianist Shino Onaga's words from a beautiful essay about the life and legacy of Aníbal Pichuco Troilo and his most famous protege, Astor Piazzolla. In a moment, an overlooked concerto gets some love. 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
1: Sometimes life imitates art. Hector Berlioz fell in love with an actress, Harriet Smithson, when he saw her play Ophelia in a production of Hamlet. She ignored his overtures toward her, though, and brokenhearted, he took an opium trip, like you do, and wrote a program symphony about a composer who, brokenhearted from unrequited love, goes on an opium trip. Wait, it gets weirder. After hearing the work, Berlioz's Symphony Fantastique, Smithson agreed to meet the composer and eventually marry him. In the end, it didn't work out. Can't imagine why. 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
0: Let's go to a concert in Aspen, Colorado. Pianist Daniel Trifonov is playing some rarely heard music by 20th century Russian composer Alexander Glazunov, his Concerto No. 2. When asked why this piano concerto and Glazunov's music as a whole has been generally overlooked, Daniel Trifonov pointed out that Glazunov was composing at the same time as several other Russian greats, Alexander Scriabin, Sergei Prokofiev, Igor Stravinsky, to name a few. Simply put, there was so much great music written during that time period that it just wasn't possible for all the music from that era to become mainstream go-to pieces in the repertoire. It doesn't mean that the music was bad or of a lower quality than the pieces that did become popular. Let's hear this rarely heard concerto from an era of great music. Pianist Daniel Trifonov soloing in the Piano Concerto No. 2 by Alexander Glazunov. A concert during the Aspen Music Festival and School.

0: The audience in the Klein Music Tent at the Aspen Festival totally fell for that sneaky false ending. Was it a musical afterthought or just a good way to wrap things up? Either way, the audience went wild once they knew the piece had finally, officially ended. The Piano Concerto No. 2 by Alexander Glazunov, with pianist Daniil Trifonov and the Aspen Festival Orchestra, led by Dima Slobodenyuk, in concert during the Aspen Music Festival in school in Aspen, Colorado. Our technical director here at PT is Craig Thorson. Gene Barron is our technical producer. Our manager of media production and operations is Corey Treppel. The senior director of media operations for APM is Josh Kubasta. We had engineering help this week from Derek Ramirez, Michael DeMarc, and Michael Osborne. 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I'm Valerie Kaler. 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
0: From APM, American Public Media, this is Performance Today. I'm Valerie Kaler. This music was written to celebrate the 50th anniversary of the Atlanta Chamber Players. Composer Andrea Casarubio says it's a reflection on, quote, what it means to dedicate decades to an artistic life, the creativity, the multiple challenges, the community. Casarubios wrote this sextet in three movements, Herald, Pendulum, and Harvest. The piece is a meditation on time and in time, a tribute to the collective work of making music in community, and a nod to the continuity of the Atlanta Chamber Players' artistic vision. The world premiere is on the way. That sextet by Andrea Casarubios is about 35 minutes ahead. Right now, Casarubios at the piano for another one of her pieces, improvisations inspired by Haydn. She called it Crisol, which might be translated as melting pot.

Pianist Andrea Casarubios playing her own piece, Crisol, Improvisations on a Theme by Haydn. From APM American Public Media, this is Performance Today. I'm Valerie Kaler, so glad to have you here for our musical adventures and discoveries. In the middle of the 20th century, there was a fierce argument going on in the world of classical music. Some composers had made a radical break with the past. They completely dismantled traditional harmony and melody and rhythm. And for a while, if you weren't writing music that sounded something like this, in a lot of circles, you just couldn't get a job teaching or composing music. You were not considered serious. At the same time, a lot of composers and no small number of music lovers still loved the good old harmony and melody and rhythm. Like, for example, French composer Henri Tomasi. He found himself attacked for writing music you could, heaven forbid, sing along with. Tomasi said once, "I remain a melodist at heart. I compose for the public at large. Music that does not come from the heart is not music." Here's something he wrote in 1960. You can hear an edge of 20th century dissonance in places, but it is unmistakably music by a composer who loved to sing and dance. Five short pieces, totaling about 13 minutes of music, five sacred and profane dances for wind quintet, by 20th century composer and music lover Henri Tomasi.

0: Five Dances, Sacred and Profane, music for wind quintet, written in 1960 by French composer Henri Tomasi. We heard that concert from the Round Top Music Festival, the annual summertime gathering in Round Top, Texas. Alexis Still played flute, Andy Parker was the oboist, Drew Patterson played bassoon, Jonathan Gunn was the clarinetist, and Martha McCune Corvington played French horn. In a moment, when a Minnesotan slaps their knees and says, "Welp," and stands up, what does that mean? You're listening to Performance Today from APM.
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0: In the 25 years I've lived in Minnesota, I've picked up a few things. Oh, for cute. It's pretty self-explanatory. Spendy means expensive. Oh, that one might not make sense if you hear it in isolation, but in context, it's clearly, pardon me, coming through, thank you. My favorite, though, is the classic move employed by Minnesotan hosts who are ready for you to leave their home so they can go to bed already. Heave a sigh, slap your knees, and stand while saying, "Welp." It's not always a sign that you've overstayed your welcome, but it is always for the best if you just make your exit at that point. While you might not want to keep hosting a tenacious and repetitive human visitor, musically speaking, some of these repeaters have figured out a way to stay interesting, intriguing, compelling. The musical form known as a passacaglia takes a single idea and repeats it over and over and over and over and over again. But that's just the skeleton. On top and around and below that framework, the textures change, the harmonies morph, the rhythm expands and contracts. You never feel like you're listening to Uncle Carl tell the same story for the millionth time. In the passacaglia we're about to hear, you might not even notice the repetition because Anton Webern put it through such a variety of wardrobe changes. Here's a performance of Webern's passacaglia with Kazuki Yamada leading the German Symphony Orchestra Berlin.

A passacaglia is a musical form from about 400 years ago. It's usually in a slow three. One and two and three and kind of walking rhythm. There's a bass line that repeats over and over and over again in that walking rhythm. And on top of the bass line is what sounds like a very casual improvisation. I say it sounds like because usually the composer writes it out note for note. But if it's well played, it will sound as if it's being made up on the spot. We heard a moody passacaglia written by Anton Webern, played by the German Symphony Orchestra Berlin. Kazuki Yamada conducted that band at the Philharmonie in Berlin.

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1: Sometimes it takes a while to find your calling. Not everyone starts at 5 years old like Mozart or Mendelssohn. Some of us wander through the world for quite a while trying this or that, like Franz Berwald. Never heard of him? He started out as an orthopedist. Eventually, he managed a sawmill and later on a glass factory. In fact, Franz Berwald was long dead before most folks even realized he was a composer. But he wrote marvelous music like this, a violin concerto by the only orthopedist sawmill glass factory manager in 19th century Sweden, Franz Berwald. Music of lesser-known composers and all your favorites 24 hours a day at your classical companion, 89.1 WMHT-FM Schenectady, 88.7 WRHD-FM Poughkeepsie, WMHT-HD1, and streaming online at WMHT.org.
0: We're about to hear some brand new music written in honor of a significant milestone. The Atlanta Chamber Players in Atlanta, Georgia, commissioned this work to celebrate their 50th anniversary season. It's a sextet by Andrea Casarubios. Casarubios describes the piece as a reflection on what it means to dedicate decades to an artistic life. Considering the significant amount of time the Atlanta Chamber Players have dedicated to their craft, Casarubios used time as a theme in the piece. The second movement is inspired by how time works on us and the way we work within it. Casarubios replicates how time moves on a pendulum. There's a heavy, consistent layer that emulates the pull of gravity on the pendulum, and smaller melodies in between to capture the feel of weightlessness in the middle of the pendulum swing. Let's hear the whole piece from a concert in Atlanta, Georgia. Members of the Atlanta Chamber Players giving the world premiere of the sextet by Andrea Casarubios in concert in Atlanta, Georgia.

brand new music ending in a celebration. Composer Andrea Casarubios wanted to capture the unique joy of reaping the fruits sown by one's own hands. That was the world premiere of Casarubios' Sextet, commissioned by the Atlanta Chamber Players in celebration of their 50th anniversary season. Casarubios says, quote, "The piece reflects on what it means to dedicate decades to an artistic life, the creativity, the multiple challenges, the community." The Atlanta Chamber Players gave that world premiere performance at the First Presbyterian Church of Atlanta. Elizabeth Pridgen played piano, Jesse McCandless was the clarinetist, Ryan Little, French horn, Helen Hwaya Kim, violin, Catherine Lin played viola, and Isabel Kwan was the cellist. The Sextet by Andrea Casarubios.

0: Our staff here at PT is senior producer Catherine Slusher, producers Megan Oglesby and Kathleen Bradbury, associate producer John Goman, music logger David Kemp. 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

Nigel Kennedy there on WMHT playing the lovely meditation from Massenet's Thaïs. Richard Bonning there also conducting the National Philharmonic. Chamber music next on WMHT by Johann Nepomuk Hummel, Mozart's protégé, the opening here of his E-flat piano trio of 1804.

0: the Beaux-Arts Trio playing Johann Nepomuk Hommel on WMHT. That was the opening of his E-flat piano trio of 1804.
1: Hispanic Heritage Month in the U.S. takes place from September 15th through October 15th. It was initially a week-long observance established by President Johnson, then expanded by President Reagan as a month-long celebration of the rich contributions of the Hispanic community. We'll mark the occasion with music by Baroque-era composers connected to Spain and Mexico on Sunday Baroque this weekend.
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0: Back to the German Baroque next on WMHT with Telemann at his most wishy and colourful. His Alster Overture, a suite about one of the rivers in Hamburg, 1719. 9 little movements, including the lovely Swan Song, fifths, and the wonderful Concert of Frogs and Crows, that seventh, played here by the New London Consort.

0: ending on the shepherds and nymphs dancing a jig. That was the Ulster Overture, 1719, by Georg Philipp Telemann in Hamburg. That genius played there on WMHT by the New London Consort.
1: The Russian count was having trouble sleeping, so he tasked his court musician, the young Johann Gottlieb Goldberg, with composing a work to help him catch a few Z's. On a court visit to Germany, Goldberg took some music lessons from the great Johann Sebastian Bach and requested some help. Bach composed this work, a kind of musical sheep counting raised to an art form, and named it for the young musician, the famous Goldberg Variations. Great music and the stories behind it, 24/7 on your classical companion, WMHT. 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

The divine little Schubert impromptu in G flat, all on the black keys, played there on WMHT by John Novacek. It's Beatrix Smetana next on WMHT, the Czech composer at his most celebratory, his festive overture, indeed.

Festive Overture in D Major by Bedřich Smetana, 1854. Robert Stankowski there on WMHT conducting the Slovak Radio Symphony. It's Classic Bach next on WMHT, one of his most beautiful tunes, Wacher auf, Sleep is Awake.

0: The lovely Wacht auf from Bach's Cantata 140, Sleep is Awake. Richard Erlinger there on WMHT conducting Capella Istropolitana.
1: And get your dancing shoes out. It's a waltz next on WMHT by Johann Strauss Sr., the dad. Here's Maria Waltzes, performed here by the Vienna Phil live at their New Year's Day concert 2018.

The Vienna Phil recorded live at the New Year's Concert 2018. That was the Maria Waltz by Johann Strauss Sr., the difficult dad. You know, he used to beat his three boys, hoping to beat the music out of them. Didn't work, did it? Riccardo Muti there conducting, right here on WMHT, your classical companion.

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0: It's one of Beethoven's most charming little piano sonatas next on WMHT, the G major, number 25, with this little Presto alla Tedesca opening. It's played here by Jeno Yondo.

Hungarian pianist Jano Jondo playing Beethoven there on WMHT, the little pianist nada, number 25 in G.

0: The Adagio from The Idol for Strings by Leos Janacek. 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

0: Serenade by William Matthias, the Welsh composer. 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
1: The stepdaughter of Johann Strauss Jr. once asked Johannes Brahms to autograph her fan. He obliged by writing a few notes of the Blue Danube Waltz, followed by the words, "Unfortunately, not by Johannes Brahms." 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

The great cellist Jacqueline Dupre now with very cheerful music of Franz Joseph Haydn, his Cello Concerto No. 1 in C. Daniel Barenboim conducts the English Chamber Orchestra on your Classical Companion, WMHT.

0: Jacqueline Dupre, the soloist, the English Chamber Orchestra, led by Daniel Barenboim, the Cello Concerto No. 1 in C of Franz Joseph Haydn. 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
1: George Gershwin wrote this next piece, and I imagine he might have been a little surprised by how popular it was. It was popular really quickly. Rhapsody in Blue was his first big piece for piano and orchestra, his first big classical piece anyway. Got some help on the orchestration. Elements of jazz and classical mixed in with true piano virtuosity and some fun-sounding accompaniment from the orchestra, too. It's a blockbuster, for sure, Gershwin's Rhapsody in Blue. And here's a performance by pianist Leonard Bernstein.

0: Peter was recovering from the disastrous failure of his marriage. He went off to Switzerland to heal and regroup. The marriage was a sham anyway, but in 1878, he still wasn't able to live openly as a gay man. He was resting in Switzerland and composed a deeply emotional work. The work became a staple of the violin repertoire, but at the time, one critic called it odorously Russian, claiming it brought audiences face to face with the revolting thought that music can exist which stinks to the ear. Well, nobody remembers the critic, but people have been enjoying Tchaikovsky's violin concerto for generations. 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
1: 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He told a friend that he was haunted by an idea for another work for piano and strings. And here it is, his piano quintet, number 1 in D minor, featuring the Domus Piano Quartet and friend.

0: Gabriel Fauré's great Opus 89 of 1896, his D minor piano quintet number 1, that performance from the Domus piano quartet, joined by Anthony Marwood on extra violin.
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0: Jean-Yves Thibaudet plays Ravel next on WMHT. Ravel at his most quicksilver and watery, the Chateau.

Je dors, The Play of the Fountains by Maurice Ravel, played there on WMHT by Jean-Yves Thibaudet. We have a famous little Copland for you next on WMHT from his Appalachian Spring. It's the Quaker hymn, Simple Gifts.

The lovely Simple Gifts, the Quaker hymn from Copeland's Appalachian Spring, that recording on WMHT from Jared Schwartz and the Seattle Symphony.

0: Johnny and Joe had a band, one of the best of the 60s, the 1860s. Joe was the leader. Johnny became his assistant. But arguments came over whose music they were going to play and how things were going to work. At the end of five tumultuous years, they split. Johnny, or Johann Strauss Sr., well, he formed his own band. Joe was Joseph Lanner, who continued to play with his orchestra. The two great talents were now forever enemies. Great music of Joseph Lanner, Johann Strauss Sr., and all your other favorites and the stories behind it, 24/7 at your Classical Companion, 89.1 WMHT-FM Schenectady, 88.7 WRHV-FM Poughkeepsie, WMHT-HD, and streaming online at classicalwmht.org.
1: So great Andrés Segovia next on WMHT, the Spanish guitarist responsible for commissioning so many guitar composers of the 20th century. This among them, Federico Moreno Torroba, two of the castles of Spain.

0: Torilla and Alcaniz, two of the castles of Spain, by Federico Moreno Toro Bar, played there by their dedicatee on WMHT, the great Andres Segovia.
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0: E. Power Biggs and the Philadelphia Orchestra, all led by Eugene Ormandy, the Symphony No. 3 in C minor, Opus 78 of Camille Saint-Saëns, his organ symphony, on your Classical Companion, WMHT.
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0: Samuel Barber's Opus 11 is Adagio for Strings, in the string orchestra version there, obviously, from Neville Mariner and the Academy of St. Martin in the Fields.
1: If you've ever left your phone in an Uber, you might have some understanding of how Tchaikovsky felt after his carriage ride to Moscow. In an effort to score a ride, he and his brother told a postmaster that he was a Russian prince and gentleman of the emperor's bedchamber. So the postmaster let them ride along with him. But as he settled into his hotel at their first stop, he realized his luggage, which included sketches for his second symphony, was missing. He was afraid the postmaster had opened it to learn the truth, so he sent someone to get it. But the postmaster would only release the luggage to the prince himself. 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

The Romance from the Wieniawski Violin Concerto, the famous one, number 2 in D minor, 1862. Joshua Bell there on violin with Ashkenazi conducting the Cleveland Orchestra. Let's have one of those glorious Brahms serenades next on WMHT. This is Johannes Brahms practicing with the orchestra in the process of writing his first symphony, number 2 in A major here in a famous recording. Leonard Bernstein at the helm of the New York Philharmonic.

0: the glorious Brahms A Major Serenade number 2 in that performance on WMHT from Leonard Bernstein at the helm of the New York Philharmonic.
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Stereo, vibraphone, close miking. 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

Aaron Copland's Music for Radio for CBS Radio in 1936, later called Prairie Journal. 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

pianist Sarah Cahill on volume 2 of her great series The Future is Female. That was Peggy's Rag by Elena Katsuchan, the Australian-Russian composer.

0: Little Bernard lived in a small town in 18th century Finland, and as far as he could tell, there was only one person in that town with any interest in music, a shop assistant who played the flute after hours. One evening, little Bernard lingered to listen, too long for his parents, who had been searching for him. They scolded him, but he returned the next evening. Eventually, Bernard taught himself the clarinet and joined a military band. Bernard Henrik Crusell would go on to become one of the greatest composers Finland has ever known. 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
1: It's Ludwig van Beethoven next on WMHT. Young Beethoven, bursting fully formed out of the head of Athena, so to speak, he'd already astonished the Viennese public with his virtuosity, and then published his Opus 1 and Opus 2 in quick succession in 1795. Opus 1, three piano trios, Opus 2, three piano sonatas, and this is the most virtuosic of all of them, the final one, number 3, performed here by Maurizio Pollini.

Beethoven, played there on WMHT by Maurizio Pollini, the great Beethoven pianist. That was the opening allegro of Beethoven's Piano Sonata No. 3 in C. It's the smash hit of the Haymarket in London, 1690, next on WMHT. Distressed Innocence or The Princess of Persia, music by Henry Purcell.

incidental music by Henry Purcell to Distressed Innocence or the Princess of Persia in London, 1690, performed there on WMHT by Chatham Baroque.

0: pianist Christopher O'Reilly, formerly of From the Top fame, with a title track there, Lotus Land by Cyril Scott from his album of 2025.
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Music by New Zealand composer Douglas Lilburn there on WMHT, his little Bagatelle number one, played by New Zealand pianist Michael Houston.

It's Franz Joseph Haydn next on WMHT. This is the piece that piqued Brahms's interest so much that he composed his great Haydn variations upon the tune, the Sinfonie Chorale Haydn's Divertimento in B-flat, played here by the Vienna Quintet.

Joseph Haydn's Divertimento in a B-flat. That's the one that Brahms loved so much, with a St. Anthony chorale performed on WMHT by the Vienna Quintet.

It's Richard Strauss next on WMHT, 25 years old, thinking about death, composing this tone poem depicting an artist on his deathbed, reviewing the struggles, the successes of his life, and finally reaching that transfiguration from the infinite reaches of heaven, as Strauss put it himself. His Death and Transfiguration of 1889, Andrus Nelson's conducts.

0: the transfiguration from the infinite reaches of heaven. Death and Transfiguration by the 25-year-old Richard Strauss, 1889, in that performance on WMHT from Andras Nalsons and the Boston Symphony Orchestra.
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The lovely slow movement there of the Weber Clarinet Concerto in F minor. That's Karl Maria von Weber, Mozart's cousin. Charles Neidich was the soloist there with the Orpheus Chamber Ensemble.

Sure, these days everyone knows Johann Sebastian Bach, right? And of course his sons Carl and Johann Christian come to mind. You might even pull the names Wilhelm Friedemann and Johann Christoph Friedrich out of your memory banks. Great musicians, maybe not as famous as their dad or some of their brothers. But the Bach family tree was ripe with talent even before Johann Sebastian. The most famous pre-Johann Sebastian Bach was an older cousin, Johann Christoph. J.S. described him as the profound composer. Great music and the stories behind it 24/7 at your classical companion, 89.1 WMHT-FM Schenectady, 88.7 WRHV-FM Poughkeepsie, WMHT-HD, and streaming online at classicalwmht.org.

Piazzolla's lovely little Arios Nonino, farewelling his father who had just died, performed there by Federico Mondalci with the Moscow Chamber Orchestra. It's a Dvorak symphony for you next on WMHT, 1881, composed for the Vienna Philharmonic, which he was visiting. They were performing one of his pieces, and the orchestra stood to a man and applauded him. Dvorak was so moved. Symphony No. 6 in D major in a Viennese performance here. Myung-hun Chung conducts.

0: Symphony No. 6 in D major by Antonín Dvořák, 1881, in that performance on WMHT from Yonghun Chung at the helm of the Vienna Philharmonic.
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0: Sometimes it's hard to find the right words to define a feeling. Arturo Toscanini was having a hard time describing to the orchestra the feeling he wanted to convey in this piece, Claude Debussy's symphonic suite, La Mer. Suddenly, Toscanini had an idea. He pulled a silk handkerchief out of his pocket and threw it up in the air. As it wafted down and fell softly to the floor, he said, "Play it like that." And that's why he was Toscanini. 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
0: Music by Connor Chi next on WMHT, inspired by his Native American heritage. Here he is playing his own Mountains for piano.

Native American pianist Connor Chi there on WMHT playing his own Mountains for piano. It's a Beethoven piano concerto for you next on WMHT. This one, the most popular even in his own time, hailed as a masterpiece. The oh-so-serene piano concerto number 4, the G major. This is the one with the divine slow movement where the orchestra is trying to bully the piano and the piano just floats on serenely regardless. The pianist here on WMHT is Emmanuel Axe with André Previn conducting the Royal Philharmonic.

0: Piano Concerto number 4, the G major by Ludwig van Beethoven. What a masterpiece. And that performance on WMHT from Emmanuel Ax on piano with the Royal Philharmonic, Andre Previn conducting.
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It's classic Sibelius next on WMHT, one of his protest pieces against Russia, pro-Finnish independence, his great Finlandia of 1900. Paavo Berglund conducts.

0: The great Finlandia by Jean Sibelius of 1900, pro-Finnish independence contra the Russian censorship of the press of the moment. One of its pseudo-subtitles was Happy Awakening of the Finnish Spring, to throw the Russians off the scent that it was in fact a protest piece. Have you ever heard anything less like a happy, uncomplicated awakening? Povo Beglund there on WMHT conducting the Bournemouth Symphony Orchestra.
1: Know someone who is really good at giving gifts? Tell them about Fanny Mendelssohn. Shortly after she married artist and illustrator Wilhelm Hensel, she composed a set of 12 short works for piano, each work representing a month in the past year of their lives together. Lovely, right? But it gets better. She left space at the top of each piece for Wilhelm to add an illustration so he could share his memories of the year. 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

0: Simone Dinnerstein playing Philip Glass on WMHT. That was his little piano etude number two.
1: We'll have some mood sketches by Carson Kuman, Fall Fantasies by Leo Sowerby, Kurt Weill's September Song, and a famous seasonal concerto by Vivaldi. 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I'm Michael Barone. 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
0: It's Delius next on WMHT, the lovely orchestral version, the two aquarelles of his two songs to be sung of a summer night on the water.

Charles Mackerras conducting Delius there on WMHT, his two aquarelles with the Orchestra of the Welsh National Opera. It's a Haydn symphony next on WMHT with a lovely story behind it. The Prince was keeping the orchestra at Esterházy much longer than usual one summer, and everybody wanted to go home to their families in Vienna. So Haydn composed this symphony as a hint, where all the musicians, one by one, snuff out their candles and pick up their music stands and leave the stage in the last movement. Haydn's Farewell Symphony, number 45 in F-sharp minor. Adam Fischer conducts.

0: Just Joseph Haydn and his concertmaster left alone on stage there as all the musicians pick up their music stands and snuff out their candles and leave the stage one by one. Joseph Haydn's Farewell Symphony, number 45 in F-sharp minor. Adam Fischer there on WMHT conducting the Austro-Hungarian Haydn Orchestra.
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0: Music from the early German Baroque, next on WMHT, 40 years before Bach, by Heinrich Ignaz Franz von Bieber, his Night Watchman Serenade in C.

The Night Watchman Serenade in C Major by Heinrich Ignaz Franz von Weber, 40 years before Johann Sebastian Bach, in that performance from the experts of that time on WMHT, Reinhard Goebel and his Musica Antiqua Cologne. It's some virtuoso violin fireworks next on WMHT. Camille Saint-Saëns originally had this as the finale of his first violin concerto, but it proved so popular that he cut it out to perform on its own. Leila Josefowicz, the soloist here in the introduction, and Rondo Capriccioso, Opus 28.

0: The amazing Leila Josefowitz playing Camille Saint-Saëns there on WMHT. His famous introduction in Rondo Capriccioso, Opus 28, with Neville Marriner and the Academy of St. Martin in the Fields.
1: 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When Felix Mendelssohn turned 21, his parents gave him a gift, a trip to Italy, a gift that inspired what he later called the jolliest work he had ever composed, his gorgeous Fourth Symphony, the Italienne, a gift to a young composer that turned out to be a gift to us all. 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
1: Is Claude Debussy next on WMHT, known best of all for his piano music, wrote only one thing approximating a piano concerto. Never performed in his lifetime. The first conductor ran out of rehearsal time. Debussy objected and then went off the piece. Let's hear it. Debussy's Fantasia for piano and orchestra, 1890, in this performance from Mata Argerich in Staatskapelle Berlin.

0: The Fantasia for Piano and Orchestra of Claude Debussy. Marta Argerich, the soloist with Staatskapelle Berlin, led by Daniel Barenboim, on your classical companion, WMHT.
1: 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Hi, it's Alec Baldwin. Please join me for a broadcast that will also include the Symphony No. 2 by Ives, plus a world premiere New York Philharmonic commission by Lanzalotti. Gustavo Dudamel will conduct the New York Philharmonic This Week.
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Juhani Lagerspetz there on WMHT playing that little arrangement of a Brahms song. That was Fräulein Samkeit lying in the grass watching the clouds. Pianist Sergei Babayan plays Rachmaninoff next on WMHT, two thoughtful little preludes from his Opus 32.

0: pianist Sergei Babayan playing Sergei Rachmaninoff on WMHT. Those were two preludes, number 10 and 12 from Rachmaninoff's Opus 32.
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0: She left an abusive husband during the height of the Great Depression and moved with her two daughters to the home of one of her piano students. Organist, teacher, and composer Florence Price was recovering from a broken foot, which left her with some time to work on this, her first symphony. When the Chicago Symphony Orchestra performed it in 1933, Price became the first African-American woman to have her music performed by a major American orchestra. 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
1: It's Nielsen's final word on the symphony next on WMHT. That's Carl Nielsen, the Danish composer, just 60 years old, but just having suffered a series of heart attacks when he wrote this. His final symphony, number 6, the Simple Symphony of 1925, 4 movements, in a Danish performance here. Fabio Luisi conducts.

0: Carl Nielsen's final symphony, number 6, the Simple Symphony of 1925. Fabio Luisi in that performance conducting the Danish National Symphony Orchestra right here on WMHT. Thank you for tuning in.
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0: 10 o'clock now on this Saturday morning, September 26th. Welcome to the weekend. You're tuned to your classical companion, WMHT. I'm Charlotte Wilson with listener requests for the rest of the morning. As usual, classical at WMHT.org, the email address to write into. Celebrating the birthday today of George Gershwin, a couple of requesters remembered him. I've got his oh-so-suave American in Paris shortly. And this first request of the morning for our biggest fan of Bach's lunch, weekdays at 12, Suzanne of Wappingers Falls, wanting this Vivaldi concerto and a new release here, Suzanne, from the Musicians of the Prince of Monaco,

The Vivaldi Concerto in C, his Roam 555, and the new release there from Gianluca Capuano, directing the musicians of the Prince of Monaco for Suzanne of Wappingers Falls. Have a lovely weekend. List of requests on WMHT, classical at WMHT.org, celebrating the birthday today, September 26th, 1898, of the great George Gershwin. You know, travelled to Paris in 1928 hoping to study off Ravel, and Ravel refused, told him, why be a second-rate Ravel when you can be a first-rate Gershwin? He was right, of course. For Erica of Albany, here's his American in Paris, Seiji Ozawa conducts.

0: George Gershwin's American in Paris, 1928, complete with those authentic Parisian car horns that he transported back in his luggage to the States to get that authentic Parisian sound. That was Sergio Zalma conducting the San Francisco Symphony, celebrating Gershwin's birthday today. Frank, I've got your gorgeous medley in the next hour. Listener requests on WMHT. Miner of Troy, thank you for telling us about this gorgeous new release of Jean-Philippe Rameau. I've got your La Cupie right after the break.
1: 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I'm Steve Seal. 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

La Coupie, the finale of Rameau's Harpsichord Ensemble No. 5, and that lovely rework by the Balmorea duo with Víkingur Ólafsson, the Icelandic pianist, for Mina from Troy. And you know, Mina, I've got to tell you something that I discovered just yesterday. You'll enjoy this. It always puzzled me that although the titles of all those movements, La Marée, La Fourquerie, La Coupie, and so on and so forth, were named after male musicians. That one, Jean-Baptiste Coupie, violinist in Rameau's orchestra. They all have the feminine article, La Coupie. So I asked the question on Google, and to my astonishment, it actually answered me. They use the La because it refers to La Pièce Coupie, and pièce being feminine, so there you are, a little bit of esoteric French grammar for your Saturday morning. List of requests on WMHT, classical at WMHT.org. I'm talking too much. Peter of Clifton Park, here's your great American violin concerto, the Barber of 1941. Frank Huang is a soloist here with the New York Phil.

0: The Barber Violin Concerto. Samuel Barber, 1941. Frank Huang was a soloist there, with a New York Phil conducted by Juraj Walczucha for Peter of Clifton Park. You have a lovely weekend as well. List of requests on WMHT Classical at WMHT.org. Marshall of Gehunksen. I've got one of Bach's most beautiful choruses for you right after the break.
1: Hispanic Heritage Month in the U.S. takes place from September 15th through October 15th. 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

the opening Kyrie of the Mass in B minor by Johann Sebastian Bach, his final Mass composed the year before he died, 1749. Helmut Müller-Brühl there conducting the Dresden Chamber Choir and Cologne Chamber Orchestra. Hope you enjoyed that, Marshall of Cahonxen. List of requests with me, Charlotte Wilson, here on WMHT. Thank you for your requests. 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And an English favourite next for Do It. Listening online from Phoenix, Arizona. Likes to hear something from the old country from time to time. Enjoys the cheeriness of Benjamin Britten's Simple Symphony. Here it is. William Boughton conducts.

0: 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You know that every single movement of that is alliterative, just like his own name, by Benjamin Britten. That was William Boulton conducting English Strings for Do It, listening online in Phoenix, Arizona at WMHT.org. 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Frank of Glens Falls, your delicious Gershwin medley for his birthday, right after the break.
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Those gorgeous tunes, that Gershwin medley there, ending on Someone to Watch Over Me in a classic recording there. Morton Gould on piano, recorded in the 50s with his Morton Gould Orchestra for Frank of Glens Falls. Tune in, Frank, at 1:30. I've got his concerto in F to end my show this afternoon. Right now, listener requests on WMHT, and our final request of the morning for Charles of Hudson, who's requested his namesake, Charles Gounod, hadn't written anything instrumental or orchestral for decades when he came out with this, his Little Symphony for Winds of 1885, played here by the St. Paul Chamber Orchestra.

0: The Petite Symphonie, Little Symphony for Winds by Charles Gounod, 1885. That was Christopher Hogwood conducting the St. Paul Chamber Orchestra for Frank of Glens Falls. Have a lovely weekend, you too. And that's a wrap for listener requests for another Saturday morning. 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I'm Charlotte Walton, and don't go anywhere. 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
1: 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Please join me for a broadcast that will also include the Symphony No. 2 by Ives, plus a world premiere New York Philharmonic commission by Lanzalotti. Gustavo Dudamel will conduct the New York Philharmonic This Week.
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4: Live from NPR News in Washington, I'm Janine Herbst. A powerful nor'easter is slamming the Northeast, prompting states of emergency to be declared in parts of New York and New Jersey, where flooding's already taking place. Steve Kastenbaum reports more than 31 million people are under coastal flood warnings and advisories from the Carolinas to New England.
5: With wind gusts between 40 and 60 miles per hour, New York Governor Kathy Hochul said the impact of the storm would be felt most along the coast.
6: Lots of coastal flooding, perhaps even some erosion that could lead to downed trees, and that means downed power lines.
5: A foot or two of water covered low-lying coastal areas of New York during high tide. The storm was pushing water up into several New Jersey shore towns. Streets in Surf City looked more like canals. In Delaware, the storm surge pushed an ocean buoy up into Rehoboth Beach. The effects of this nor'easter are expected to last until Monday. For NPR News, I'm Steve Kastenbaum in New York.
4: The White House barred CNN from accompanying President Trump on his trip to watch a college football game in Tennessee today. The network was scheduled to provide TV pool coverage for the trip. This comes just hours after the Trump administration restored access for the network's journalists to the White House, along with Politico and MS Now. NPR's David Folkenflik has more.
7: Right now, all of the other members of the pool are refusing to step in. So CNN is joined by CBS, ABC, NBC, and Fox News. So those guys are all stepping away. So what you have instead are kind of these other outfits, which are not part of the pool and are essentially aligned with the president. You have RAV, which is Real America's Voice, manning this flight to Tennessee today. And in town, you have Lindell TV. That's named for Mike Lindell, the MyPillow guy.
4: NPR's David Folkenflik reporting. The Supreme Court has handed a major defeat to Missouri Republicans yesterday in a redistricting case that could help determine control of Congress. As NPR's Nina Totenberg reports, the case involves a Republican-friendly map that the High Court had already rejected.
8: Missouri's Secretary of State, at the urging of President Trump, sought to use a redistricting plan adopted in 2025. But the state Supreme Court ruled the move unconstitutional, and the U.S. Supreme Court agreed, twice. After contrary rulings from two lower federal courts, the High Court, for the third time and with definitive language, told Missouri to cease and desist. The justices noted that they have repeatedly cautioned against lower courts altering election rules on the eve of an election. And in fact, voting in Missouri has already begun. Nina Totenberg, NPR News, Washington.
4: You're listening to NPR News. Harassing or intimidating people coming and going from houses of worship is now illegal in California. NPR's Jason DeRose reports Governor Gavin Newsom has signed into law the Safe Worship Zone Act.
9: The new law establishes a 100-foot zone around the entrances to synagogues, mosques, churches, and other houses of worship. Inside the zone, it's now illegal to come within 8 feet of worshipers for the purpose of harassment or intimidation. In the aftermath of the October 7th, 2023 attack in Israel, a number of synagogues and mosques reported congregants being intimidated on their way in and out of worship. Protesters have also harassed people coming and going from LGBTQ-friendly churches. Critics of the bill had raised free speech concerns. An interfaith coalition from across California pushed for the legislation. Among those leading the campaign were the Jewish Federation of Los Angeles and the Bay Area's Jewish Community Relations Council. Jason DeRose, NPR News.
4: Scores of people turned out in Paris for Pope Leo's outdoor mass today. The Vatican says more than 600,000 people registered for the mass. Leo greeted people as he rode in his Popemobile during a parade along the Champs-Élysées, heading into the Place de la Concorde, where the mass was held. This all amid tight security. It's the first papal visit in 18 years and a sign of the Catholic Church's continuing appeal in a country now officially secular, but once strongly Catholic. Leo is on a 4-day trip to France. I'm Janine Herbst, NPR News in Washington.
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0: And a very good afternoon to you. 12:06 here on WMHT. If it hasn't started raining with you yet, it will soon. We're catching the edge of that storm they've been talking about. Rain, gusty northerlies, high of 63, much the same tomorrow, slightly cooler, 61. And thank you for tuning in. This is your classical companion, WMHT. I'm Charlotte Wilson. I get to spout some Robert Browning at you shortly. His Toccata of Galuppis for a little Galuppi in just a few minutes. In the meantime, the most famous of all the characters in Elgar's Enigma Variations in his own transcription for piano,

Nimrod, in Elgar's own transcription for piano from his great Enigma Variations of 1899, played there by Long Long, right here on your classical companion, WMHT. Oh, Galuppi, Baldassaro, this is very sad to find. I can hardly misconceive you, it would prove me deaf and blind, but though I take your meaning, 'tis with such a heavy mind. That's the opening of Robert Browning's famous poem, A Toccata of Galuppi's Memento Mori poem, and here's a little Galuppi now, his oh-so-soulful concerto in C minor from the Academy of Alta Musica Berlin.

0: The Concerto in C Minor by Baldassare Galuppi, the Venetian composer who inspired Robert Browning to write his famous Memento Mori poem. That was René Jacobs directing the Academy for Ancient Music Berlin. Right here on your classical companion, WMHT, I've got a whole half hour of women composers, beginning with Duchess Maria Anna of Bavaria, right after the break.
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Cellist Raffaella Gromes playing one of the arias, You Part From Me, from the opera Telestri, Queen of the Amazons, by Maria Antonia Walpurgis, the Duchess Maria Anna of Bavaria, who became the regent of Saxony when the king died in 1763. That recording with Daniel Dodds and Festival Strings Lucerne, right here on your classical companion, WMHT. Florence Price next, and the symphony she wrote in 1945, lost until 2009, that amazing story of rediscovery in her abandoned summer house. The opening here of number 4, Yannick Nézet-Séguin conducts.

The opening of Florence Price's Symphony No. 4, composed in 1945, lost until 2009. That was the Philadelphia Orchestra, conducted by her great modern champion, Yannick Nézet-Séguin. Right here on your classical companion, WMHT, closing out the hour with Maria Hester Park, the English composer. I like Maria Hester Park. You know why? Because rare among women composers, she had a happy life, celebrated as a pianist and composer, married to a lovely husband who devoted himself to supporting her. There's a lovely, cheery little portrait of her on the web. Here's Betty Ann Miller to play her Opus 7, the Piano Sonata in C.

0: pianist Betty Ann Miller playing Maria Hester Park. It's wonderful how she's being revived these days. That was her piano sonata in C major of 1796. Bringing us almost to 1 o'clock on WMHT, I've got Giuseppe Torelli, the Italian Baroque composer, for you after the break, and celebrating the birthday of George Gershwin with his wonderful, oh so jazzy, Concerto in F. In just half an hour, if you're still tuned in.
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The Concerto Grosso in D major, opus 8, number 12, by Giuseppe Torelli, one of those few Italian violinists to resist the lure of London. That was Mariana Serbu on violin with I Musici. Right here on your classical companion, WMHT. Thank you for joining me this Saturday afternoon. I'm Charlotte Wilson. I've got my own favourite Sibelius symphony finale for you next, number 5, with this fabulous riff in the horns. Nemijevi conducts.

0: Wasn't that fabulous? I just love that riff. The finale of Sibelius's Symphony No. 5, the one commissioned by the Finnish state for his 50th birthday in 1915. That famous. That was the Bergen Radio Symphony, conducted by Naomi Järvi, right here on your classical companion, WMHT. I've got this beautiful violin passacaglia for you after the break, and heading towards one of George Gershwin's masterworks for his birthday today. Stay tuned.
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Passacaglia in G minor, the opus 22 of Biagio Marini, the Brescia violinist, early, born 1594. That was Reinhard Goebel directing Musica Antiqua Cologne, bringing us to our final piece of my afternoon, celebrating the birthday today of the great George Gershwin, born this day, 1898, died far too soon at the age of just 38 of a brain tumour. Terrible tragedy. Here's wonderfully jazzy Concerto in F, 1925, following so soon after his Rhapsody in Blue. Kevin Cole on piano here with our own David Alan Miller conducting.

0: Charlotte Wilson on WMHT. Thank you for your company. It's coming up to 2 o'clock. Have a lovely weekend, won't you? Bye-bye.
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Concerto in F, 1925 by George Gershwin, played there by Kevin Cole with the National Orchestral Institute, conducted by David Allen Miller, celebrating Gershwin's birthday today, September 26th, 1898. And that's all from me for now.

Naoko Yoshino, the harpist there, playing that beautiful little piece, The Contemplation by Henriette Renier, the greatest harpist who ever lived, entered the Paris Conservatoire at 10, won the grand prize at 11, started teaching at 12, right here on your classical companion, WMHT. It's Jacques Offenbach's greatest hit next on WMHT, Orpheus in the Underworld. A pastiche, actually, of the Orpheus myth. Orpheus doesn't want Eurydice back at all. The overture here in a famous performance, Alfred Walter conducts.

0: complete with that wonderful can-can, the overture to Offenbach's Orpheus in the Underworld, and a wonderful performance there. Alfred Walter, the helm of the Slovak State Philharmonic in June 1990, right here on WMHT.
1: One of the most painful things about being an artist is that sometimes you have to leave some beautiful work on the cutting room floor, so to speak. Sometimes you have to kill your darlings in service of the story. George Gershwin felt that way about some of the music that didn't make it into his opera Porgy and Bess. But Gershwin couldn't stop thinking about the parts that were left over. So he used those leftovers to cook up this work, his marvelous Catfish Row Suite. 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

0: The CPE Bach Chamber Orchestra with conductor Hartmut Henschen. That's a symphony in G major by Carl Philipp Emanuel Bach.
1: Hispanic Heritage Month in the U.S. takes place from September 15th through October 15th. 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

A little William Byrd Pavan played there on WMHT by the Rose Consort of Viols. It's Ludwig van Beethoven's final piano sonata next on WMHT of 1822. In just two movements with this titanic opening, Maestoso, and the final arietta marked molto semplice and cantabile, very simple and singing, where all his passions, sufferings, strivings, desperations are released for all time. That's how that has been described. Beethoven's great opus 111, his piano sonata number 32 in C minor, played here by Richard Good.

0: 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One of Beethoven's most iconic string quartet openers that he sternly instructed was never to be performed in public, written only for a small circle of connoisseurs. Well, he's not here, and he's not going to know. Sometimes disobeying the genius. 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

0: Ever have a change of heart? Been dead set against doing something, but then thought, well, all right, maybe. How'd it turn out? Edvard Grieg passed on Heinrich Ibsen's offer to compose music for the play Peer Gynt. He just wasn't feeling it. But the longer he sat with the idea, the more he thought, maybe I should. Eventually, Grieg began to think he was, in fact, the only man for the job. And he may have been right. The two marvelous suites he composed based on his music for Peer Gynt remain some of Grieg's best-known work to this day. 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

0: Antonio Vivaldi there on WMHT, the cello concerto in C major, Vivaldi's Rome 400, in that performance from Christophe Coin with Londa Armonica, the harmonic wave.
1: Hispanic Heritage Month in the U.S. takes place from September 15th through October 15th. It was initially a week-long observance established by President Johnson, then expanded by President Reagan as a month-long celebration of the rich contributions of the Hispanic community. We'll mark the occasion with music by Baroque-era composers connected to Spain and Mexico on Sunday Baroque this weekend.
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0: The England of Elizabeth is a 1957 documentary about the Elizabethan age, and the music comes from Rayfun Williams. He composed the score.
1: It's Franz Schubert's most mysterious symphony, next on WMHT, number 8 in B minor, the unfinished symphony of 1822. Nobody knows why he didn't finish it. He did start a scherzo, but only got as far as 2 pages. So all we know are these 2 movements with this oh-so-mysterious opening. Herbert Blumstedt conducts.

0: And ending on that andante con moto, that is all we have, all he left us, of Schubert's unfinished symphony, number 8 in B minor, 1822. Herbert Blumstedt in that recording on WMHT, conducting the Leipzig Gewandhaus Orchestra.
1: 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I'm Steve Seal. 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
0: It's Alexander Borodin at his most atmospheric next on WMHT, depicting a camel train snaking its way along the Silk Road in the vastness of Central Europe, in the steppes of Central Asia.

In the steppes of Central Asia, Borodin's famous little tone poem. That was Esa-Pekka Salonen on WMHT conducting the Bavarian Radio Symphony.

In 1892, Johannes Brahms was being hailed as the next Beethoven, a fact that did not go unnoticed by Brahms' good friend, Waltz King Johann Strauss Jr. Strauss composed a waltz dedicated to his talented buddy to be performed that year in Vienna's Great Hall of Music. He took the title from the poem that inspired Beethoven's Ode to Joy, and that is how we got this wonderful work, the Be Embraced All You Millions Waltzes. 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

0: Herbert Blumstedt leading the San Francisco Symphony Orchestra, the symphony Matthias der Mahler, Matthias the Painter, by Paul Hindemith from 1934 on your Classical Companion, WMHT. 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
3: Hello, my name is Chloe Robertson, a 15-year-old bassoonist from Rockville, Maryland, and today I will be performing the fourth movement of the Foch Bassoon Sonata in C major with pianist Dasha Gabay, here on From the Top. I hope you enjoy.

0: Welcome to From the Top, where outstanding young musicians come to play. I'm your host, pianist Peter Dugan. You just heard the fourth movement of the Sonata in C Major for Bassoon by Johann Friedrich Fosch, performed by 15-year-old Jack Kent Cook young artist Chloe Robertson from Rockville, Maryland. The pianist was Dasha Gabay. Today, our exceptional young performers will share stories about their unique journeys, including the kids' cartoon that motivated a Georgia teen to pick up the French horn, and a percussionist from South Carolina who loves playing Bach on the marimba. But first, let's get to know more about Chloe Robertson, the bassoonist who led off our show.
1: My name is Chloe Robertson. I'm 15 years old, and I play the bassoon. My band teacher in sixth grade actually recommended it to me because I've been playing violin for a few years before I came to middle school. I've never been in a band before, and I didn't know anything about woodwind or brass instruments. And when they told me about the bassoon, I was very excited because I've never even heard that instrument. So I did a lot of research. I looked into a lot of YouTube videos, especially lots of recordings. And I said, wow, this is really a funky and unusual instrument. I really want to play it. My teacher originally gave me this particular movement because of its virtuosity and its technical challenges. He really wanted me to go outside of the box and just challenge myself as much as possible. There are a lot of fast runs in this piece, so I made sure to practice very slowly with the metronome and just get it very comfortable under my fingers. And I decided to submit this piece to From the Top because bassoon is not really known as a soloistic or outgoing instrument, so this movement in particular really contradicts that idea. The finger technique and dexterity isn't too difficult because I've played a couple of instruments in the past, but the hardest thing for me is definitely breathing and endurance. I've never stuck to sports or any athletic activities, and so endurance is really difficult, and that's what I've struggled with. My mom really pushed me to do yoga. I really didn't want to, but I'm glad I did because I guess you could count it as an athletic activity. And I actually really liked it because at least I was doing something physical, but it wasn't super hardcore. When I was 12, I got to perform at Carnegie Hall. It was very fun. I was definitely very nervous, but when I got there, I just took in the whole scene. It was a very beautiful hall. That was one of the moments where I realized, I said, wow, that was very nerve-wracking, but I hope I can do it again a lot. As soon as I added bassoon, I started expanding what musical things I did. More ensembles started with more chamber groups. I applied for summer camps for the first time last year. Bassoon in particular really helped grow my love for music because I found the right people. They were so dedicated and also kind and supportive people. Wow, your tone was really nice. Just even small comments like that, especially because bassoon is such an unknown instrument. Not a lot of people know about it. I'm really dedicated and focused about being able to do it in college and a career, but I also don't want it to go by too quickly. So I really try to enjoy the little moments like this. In a blink of an eye, it's going to be over. I hope I can become the teacher who I've always wanted to have. Being able to tell at least one person in the future, hey, just trust the process. Remember why you love doing music. Being able to do that is so rewarding.
0: 15-year-old bassoonist and Jack Kent Cook young artist Chloe Robertson from Rockville, Maryland. Up next, a French horn player hailing from Stonecrest, Georgia. He's the recipient of our Tim Banker Talent Development Award. It's 18-year-old Sean Mouzon performing Hunter's Moon by Gilbert Vinter with Choo Choo Hoo at the piano.

0: I'm joined now by Sean the Huntsman Muzan, the French hornist who just performed Gilbert Vinter's Hunter's Moon. He's 18 years old from Stonecrest, Georgia. Choo Choo Hu was at the piano for that performance. Sean, that was incredible.
1: Thank you. Thank you.
0: So tell me a little bit about the Hunter's Moon piece that we just heard, because I must confess, I wasn't familiar with this music before you brought it to us.
1: Well, you know, I feel a special connection to Hunter's Moon specifically, as goes the nickname.
0: So yeah, we got to have a little context about your name since you brought it up. So you go by Sean the Huntsman Muzan. So what is the origin of that?
1: Yes, the Huntsman. That was given to me by my first instructor, who is a clarinet player, Mr. T.C. Spivey Hall. He says it's from a TV show that featured like a horn sound, right? Originally, it was four of us and we were the Huntsmen, plural. And we were all in high school together, all different grades. But the goal was for him to take us out of the ensemble and us to get back in the wind ensemble and be a totally different section, right? So we went to this training camp. He took us through it like 2 weeks. By the end of it, one person dropped out, another person dropped out, and it ended up just being me who finished the whole thing. And the Huntsmen plural just turned into the Huntsman.
0: Talk to me a little bit about growing up in Georgia. You're from Stonecrest, Georgia. How did you first get exposed to music at a young age?
1: I had a lot of influence around me musically. The HBCU culture is very strong in the area, and that's originally what I got started up. I was the only French horn player for both years of elementary school, and it wasn't until I got to sixth grade at Salem Middle School that I was finally in like a full section-ish. And that's because Salem Middle School marches with the high school, which has the marching band, and that's how I started playing the mellophone in sixth grade.
0: So let's define some of these terms, which might not be known to most classical listeners. What is a mellophone, and how did you start playing that?
1: A mellophone is a bell front marching instrument in the key of F. It would be the equivalent of a French horn in the marching band setting.
0: With mellophone, do you also stick your hand in the bell or no?
1: No.
0: Okay.
1: Mellophone, you hold like this. Think of it, it's literally just a fat trumpet. You hold it, that's all it is.
0: A fat trumpet. Now we're talking in a way I can understand. Thank you.
1: It's funny you mentioned that, because I remember going to practices some days like with the French horn, because there wouldn't be a mellophone to use. So sometimes I would be the only kid there in a marching band setting with all these other like big, high energy, loud instruments. And I just have this little French horn.
0: And why did you first choose the French horn? How did you wind up landing on that?
1: Ooh, that's a good story. My mom's going to love to hear this one. Okay. So Little Einsteins is a show I grew up on. Quincy is the one who played all the instruments. In the episode, The Little Whale, Quincy would play this Mozart horn concerto. And he plays it sort of like this little whale call, and the baby whale comes out, right? This is baby whale. And he, like, the baby whale gets lost in the episode, and he uses that same horn call to get it to come back to its mother. So I remember watching Quincy play the French horn on TV and listening to that music. I didn't know what it was at the time, but I was like, I like that. That's cool. So in fourth grade, when our band teacher came around with a wagon of just instruments and he played them all, he passed out a sheet after, and I didn't really recognize anything else in the sheet, but I did see the French horn. So I was like, well, I saw Quincy play the French horn. I can do that too. Mm-hmm. So it pretty much started off a kid's cartoon, and that's how it got started. But makes sense for an elementary schooler. So,
0: of course. I love it. I love hearing those stories. I've got to congratulate you on being the recipient of our Tim Banker Talent Development Award here at From the Top.
1: Thank you so, so much.
0: Talk to me a little bit about what that means to you and what you plan to do with some of the support from the funds.
1: The scholarship has been absolutely fundamental to part of my career already, with auditioning for so many schools around the country, and then still going into my professional career now. I couldn't be more grateful that I have the support to not just make music, but also share it and hopefully leave a positive impact on others as well. And now I have something else to build up off on instead of just like starting from scratch, which is great.
0: What do you feel music has to offer the world, either to performers like yourself, but also to folks who get to hear you perform?
1: I love this question. I think music is one of the very few things that can really bring people together. And that is one thing I hope to offer with my horn Our job as a musician is to make people feel things. We want to bring up emotions. We want to make people see pictures with their ears. And I get so excited talking about that because that's literally like a superpower. Like you get to influence people like for the better. Once you get in that space and you take command of the position you hold, you are in power. You control that space. You can influence people with whatever ensemble, or even if you're just by yourself with piano, or even if you're just playing for family and friends. Music has so much power, and I'm hoping to show people that they can get more joy.
0: Well, you've just brought so much joy to so many people already, and you've been a true inspiration. Congratulations on all of your achievements. It's been great to have you here on From the Top.
1: Of course. Thank you guys so much.
0: Our Tim Banker Talent Development Award recipient, Sean the Huntsman Muzan from Stonecrest, Georgia, an 18-year-old French horn player.
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0: Next, let's head to Simpsonville, South Carolina, and introduce you to percussionist Dylan Goldbach, a 17-year-old Jack Kent Cook young artist. Welcome to From the Top, Dylan.
3: Hey, thanks for having me.
0: Yeah, it's our pleasure. What are you going to be performing today?
3: I'll be playing the second movement of Rumble Strips by Gordon Stout.
0: Great. Whenever you're ready, take it from the top.

0: We just heard 17-year-old percussionist Dylan Goldbach from Simpsonville, South Carolina, perform the second movement of Gordon Stout's Rumble Strips. Dylan, that was an amazing performance. Congratulations.
1: Thank you so much.
0: I'm kind of curious about this piece. How did you find it, and what attracts you to music like this?
1: All of Stout's music is not entirely atonal, but definitely on the verge of it. The music uses a lot of sixths, where both the mounts and the hand are playing at the same time. And that's actually because his grip is slightly different than normal. Instead of the outside mallet going between the pointer and the ring finger, like mine does, his goes between the middle and ring finger. So his natural resting spot is a sixth. So that's a large part of the reason why he writes a lot of sixths.
0: So how did you first come to be a marimbist?
1: All through middle school and elementary school, I was homeschooled. Starting from the age of really two, even before then, I was kind of like beating out like rhythms. I'm sure they weren't great rhythms being 1 year old, but my parents kind of picked up on that and they got me a drum set when I was two. Fast forward to middle school, my mom's always looking for opportunities for my sister and I to participate in and kind of meet people being homeschooled and stuff. So she enrolled me in only the band class in our local middle school. That's where I was introduced to playing marimba, timpani, concert snare drum.
0: I think it's so interesting to be a percussionist because it implies a level of proficiency over so many different instruments. If you're like at a first day of a new symphony program, you might get assigned to timpani, you might get assigned to vibraphone, or you might get assigned to, say, snare drum. Which one are you like crossing your fingers wishing to be assigned to?
1: A large part of it depends on the piece. In National Youth Orchestra this summer, I was assigned timpani on Bartok Concerto for Orchestra. That's definitely the part I was crossing my fingers for on that.
0: Oh, yeah.
1: Also, the snare drum part. I mean, you basically have a whole solo movement. That's really cool. But it really depends on the piece. Like, if we were playing Scheherazade, I would be like, please, snare drum.
0: I remember hearing the Firebird live for the first time and the bass drum hit at the end of Firebird and watching that percussionist just hit that drum with all of his might. And I thought that would be the coolest feeling in the world.
1: Yeah.
0: And I've since actually had a situation where I played a concerto on the first half of a concert and they did Firebird on the second half. And I was watching in the wings and I was standing right behind the bass drum player. And I seen him just like getting pumped up, getting amped. And I'm like, yeah, it's coming. So I see what you're saying. Like, it's all about what is that role in the piece of music. What about the weirdest or strangest percussion instrument that you've come across or that you've had the opportunity to play?
1: That's a tough one because all the weird stuff's kind of become normal to me in a way. One that comes to mind is like flexitone. It's like a metal like sheet that has two plastic beaters on either side and you kind of just change the pitch. There's one called Thunder Sheet, which is similar.
0: Oh, yeah.
1: Yeah, just a giant sheet of metal.
0: Really. What about the Mahler box?
1: Yeah, Mahler box. I was going to mention that earlier when you were talking about bass drum on Firebird. That's another one. You just go crazy.
0: So it was really fun to hear you play some contemporary music today. Are there works from other composers that you really love to perform?
1: Yeah. Oh, yeah. Bach. That's one of my favorite composers to play on the marimba. His music, it takes a lot of you to play it. You have to phrase the melodies. You have all these counter melodies. You have the bass line. And then on marimba, you also have to think about the technical aspect since it's not made for the instrument. Sometimes you might just be playing a scale down in one mallet and it's pretty quick. And then you're playing a bass line with the other one. I'm always trying to get the warmest sound possible when I'm playing Bach. A lot of the time I'm going to use softer mallets. Sometimes I even play it an octave down than it's written just so I get more resonance out of the keys. When I'm playing contemporary music, I'm still trying to capture the composer's intentions, but a lot of the time it's more like reading notes off the page, where when I'm playing like Baroque music, I think there's a more artistic freedom in it.
0: How do the various stylistic experiences benefit you as a player?
1: I think it's always a good idea to be working on a piece. It doesn't have to be Bach, but something a little more along those lines, kind of like splitting your brain into two halves, like one half for Bach and then one half for contemporary. I think when those halves come together, they can really help each other out and create a better product.
0: That holistic approach to musicianship is so important. Dylan, I just want to say thanks for being here We are super proud of you, all you've accomplished. Thank you for sharing that great performance with us today.
1: Yeah,
0: thank you. It's a pleasure to have you. Dylan Goldbach, our 17-year-old percussionist from Simpsonville, South Carolina. Peter Dugan here, and I just want to say thank you to Gerald and Susan Slavitt. Their support makes it possible for you and me to meet outstanding young musicians together each and every week. Thank you.
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5: Hello, my name is Leila Mostaghimi. I'm 16 years old and I play the clarinet. Today I'm going to be playing the second movement of the second Brahms Sonata for clarinet and piano. Here on From the Top.

0: I'm joined now by Leila Mostaghimi, our 16-year-old clarinetist who just performed that gorgeous Brahms. She's from Newton, Massachusetts. I'm Peter Dugan. I was at the piano. Leila, I adore that piece, but I have to say, I've only ever played it with violists. Thank you for bringing it on its original instrument.
1: Yeah, I love playing that piece. I think that it's really fun to capture the appassionato feeling of the, it's almost like a stormy, very characteristic of Brahms. It was really fun bringing that to life with you.
0: Tell me about your rich musical life.
1: I've really enjoyed just playing music in general, regardless of the instrument. I find that when you're performing live and you're just truly in the moment and you just feel free and you're truly into the music, you reach the point where it transcends the instrument. And that's ultimately my goal. Mm. Another thing that I've been doing a lot recently is I've been playing a lot of jazz, which I've also found to be really fun. For a while, I would say that I was very much resistant. I was very much a purebred classical musician.
0: Wow.
1: And I was very much opposed to being involved in any other sort of music. But last year we played this piece called The Mooch by Duke Ellington.
0: Oh yeah.
1: And
0: I know that tune.
1: For me, it was the first time that I really had something like that. And initially I was this is what am I doing here? why, how did I end up here? But I really got into it. And by the end of the year, I think the way that we approached it was so different than the beginning of the year. And it was just inspiring transformation, I feel.
0: Let's go back now to the beginning of your musical journey. How did things all start?
1: So I started piano when I was 5 years old, and I still have the same piano teacher that I did when I was five.
0: Wow.
1: Really a great musical mentor in my life. And then I started playing clarinet when I was seven. Our teacher was reading us a book, and it was a book about the blues. It was fully a book about jazz, and I didn't even register that until many years later.
0: Wow.
1: But in the book, there was a little boy, and he decided that he wanted to play the clarinet. And he asked his parents to get a clarinet, and he started playing clarinet. And I remember looking at that book, and then after that being I want to do that. So I asked my parents, hey, can I start playing clarinet? And they were very surprised. I think they anticipated that when I was going to pick up an instrument other than piano, it would have been violin or some other instrument. So clarinet was kind of a unique choice. But it's very funny because when I started playing, I was very much a classical player. And looking back at that, I find that very interesting.
0: That is interesting. So since then, you've also picked up alto saxophone.
1: Yes. I play a lot of soprano sax as well, and then flute.
0: Wow.
1: Yeah.
0: Okay, well, having established all of that, who is Leila Mostaghimi, the artist?
1: That's it. It's a really big question. I would say that my faith and everything, I'm part of the Baha'i faith. It's this religion that believes in the oneness of humanity and the unity of people. And I would say that very much informs how I play and how I approach things. There's this quote, "Work done in the spirit of service is the highest form of worship." And I very much associate that with my playing. My ultimate goal is to connect with the audience and make them feel something. And I feel that when you're in the heat of the moment, in those most amazing times in live performances, that's when it really just feels almost spiritual to me.
0: Has there been a specific moment or musical experience where you felt that synchronicity with your spirituality?
1: Yeah, so when we have religious gatherings, there actually are musical selections that you're able to perform.
0: Mm-hmm.
1: And it's not strict. There have been a few times where I've played on clarinet, a medley of different religious songs, because we have melodies that they're quotes, religious quotes that we put to song. So they have melodies associated with them, the same way that there'd be a hymn or some other thing in a different culture or tradition.
0: Sure.
1: And I think it's wonderful because if I'm doing that on clarinet or a different instrument, there's literally no restrictions in what I can do.
0: Hmm.
1: Because obviously you have to be respectful, but it's not jazz, it's not classical, it's not confined to one genre. So I can just really just improvise and just play whatever I want to. And that's when I feel most free, I feel, in what I'm able to play, because I'm just not confined by anything. And the only thing that you're trying to do is communicate. I would say that's the most free that I've felt when I've been playing.
0: Leila, for someone who's 16 years old, you know so much about yourself already and you understand your power as an artist so deeply already. It's been an honor to get to know you and to make music with you today. Thanks so much for joining us here on From the Top.
1: It's been incredible. Thank you so much.
0: Leila Mostaghimi, our 16-year-old clarinetist from Newton, Massachusetts. Let's stay in New England now to learn more about our next performer. He's currently studying at the Interlochen Arts Academy, but he hails from Trenton, Maine.
2: My name is Bryce Ames. I'm 17 years old, and I play the tuba. Growing up in Maine, it's incredible. It's gorgeous there. There's a huge amount of just natural wildlife. I live right outside of Acadia National Park. Incredible views there. Just mind-blowing. I'd say from the time I was 10 to probably about 13, me and my neighbors, every day we would always go and play out in the woods. Growing up, I was doing a lot of knitting. I first learned knitting from my grandmother when I was 12. It's really fun. I like it. It keeps my hands busy. All the hand-eye coordination and the linkage between different muscles, that's what I really like. Even with the tuba, it's just a lot of the hand motions and stuff. I think it's really cool. My high school, they technically had an orchestra, but it was just string players. I don't think I knew there was brass, woodwinds, or percussion in orchestras until maybe halfway through my freshman year. My band teacher been asking if anyone wanted to play the tuba. I think at first it was half jokingly, half serious, and I really wanted to play a brass instrument, so I got my hands on a tuba. I really love Interlochen. I get to play in an orchestra and wind symphony 4 times a week for 2 hours. The conductors are great. Everyone is at an equal playing level, and it's such a pleasure to get to be with them. I've committed to a university to pursue a bachelor's in music performance. I'll be going to the University of Kansas. It's a lot warmer. I'm really excited to have a tuba player for a teacher. I've only had other brass instrument players for teachers. My first teacher, he was a trumpet player, and now my current teacher at Interlochen plays the trombone. We're getting close. It's been 3 years now. It is something greater than myself that I'm able to dedicate all that I have to give to it. I really love it, and I look forward to playing each day. I have the willingness and the want to learn. For one, it's the biggest brass instrument, so obviously that means it's the coolest. You don't have to strain your hands holding it up for minutes at a time during a piece. You'll grow big, strong muscles from carrying around all day, and it's just about loudest brass instrument. That's also pretty fun at times, and you can make some really cool music on it. I'm Bryce Ames, currently at the Interlochen Arts Academy, and I'll be performing Ray Fawn Williams' Concerto for Bass, Tuba, and Orchestra here on From the Top.

17-year-old tuba player Bryce Ames, a Jack Kent Cooke young artist from Trenton, Maine, with the prelude to Ralph Vaughan Williams' Concerto for Bass Tuba. The pianist is Dr. Haemin Kim. Today's episode is dedicated in memory of our former colleague and friend, Tom Vinieri, who recently passed. Tom was beloved and made an immeasurable impact on the From the Top community and the countless young musicians whose lives he touched, including mine. I was lucky enough to work with Tom when I was first on the show as a teenager many years ago. Tom served as From the Top's music director for 12 years, mentoring and collaborating with more than 1,200 alumni during his tenure. He led the music production for more than 250 episodes of our radio show, as well as for our Emmy Award-winning PBS series, From the Top at Carnegie Hall. Tom was also a brilliant composer whose work earned deep respect throughout the classical music community. In tribute to Tom and his extraordinary talents, we will close today's episode with his composition, There Will Come Soft Rains. This work was commissioned by the Columbus Children's Choir and by Deborah Price and Chamber Music Connection, an Ohio music program with which Tom developed a close relationship through his work with From the Top. Thank you for joining us today and for being a part of our From the Top fabric. I look forward to meeting you here next week on From the Top. And now, let's enjoy There Will Come Soft Rains. Thanks, Tom.

Thanks to the engineers who helped this episode's performances happen. Daniel Mears at Blue House Productions, Gavin Calzaretta at 460 Sound Studios, Matt Morgan at Sit and Spin Studios, Mei-Shuan Lee at Berklee College of Music, and Michael Culler at Interlochen Public Radio. This episode of From the Top was produced by Megan Swan, Simon Rentner, and Ron Scalzo. 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Our associate producer and mastering engineer is Rodrigo Cuenca, and our production manager is Amanda Roth. 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

0: This is Symphony Cast from APM, American Public Media. I'm Steve Seal, and we're back again this week at the BBC Proms. From July through September, British music fans enjoy 8 weeks of extraordinary music making, with concerts of orchestra, choral, and chamber music, held chiefly at London's Royal Albert Hall. And SymphonyCast is proud to be your American source on the radio for weekly samplings of these terrific concerts heard in their entirety. The Proms is not only a tradition dating back to 1895, but a grand and shining example down through history of how classical music concerts can be joyous, even boisterous events. Conductor Sir Henry Wood, who led those first concerts at the end of the 19th century, set the tone that continues to be followed to this day. And all you have to do is listen to the crowds at these concerts to know the Brits love every minute of it. This week, a legend of the piano, Marta Argerich, returns to the Proms to join the Munich Philharmonic and conductor Lahav Shani for the melodic beauty and lighthearted delight of Beethoven's Second Piano Concerto. Brahms' final symphony offers waves of melancholy lit by bursts of warmth and joy, and the concert opens with French composer Louis Farrenc's dramatic Overture No. 2. An esteemed German orchestra and one of the world's greatest living pianists in another celebratory event from the 2026 BBC Proms. Welcome to APM's Symphony Cast. Let's take our seats in the Royal Albert Hall and turn things over to our colleague from the BBC, Mr. Ian Skelly.
1: It is like love. Music is a mystery. It's something extraordinary which makes us feel things we can't express with words. They are impossible to express otherwise. Those are not my words. Those are the words of tonight's soloist here at the BBC Proms, and I can say with some certainty we are in for a treat tonight because she's one of the greatest living musicians. She's been so for many, many years. Marta Argerich began playing the piano 82 years ago. She made her concert debut 77 years ago. She appeared at the BBC Proms 60 years ago for the first time, playing the last night of the Proms on that occasion. So this will be her 9th appearance, and she's still playing brilliantly and effortlessly with her trademark intelligence and understanding. It was no surprise that the tickets went very quickly once they went on sale. On stage right now,

0: the Munich Philharmonic. She's going to join them in a little while to play the second of Beethoven's piano concertos in a concert that will also see the orchestra's new chief conductor, Lahav Shani, guiding them through the fourth and final symphony by Johannes Brahms. I talked to him earlier, and he explained why he decided to take on this new role.
1: One of the main reasons I wanted to stay with the orchestra is this marvelous sound. I really fell in love with it right away. This generosity and this depth and the time. I mean, I don't know any orchestra in the world that likes to play slow as much as this orchestra does. And not just like to play, they can really do it. They can put so much intensity and lyricism into slowness, into putting material in the time, so to say. But of course, we still learn more and more about each other and develop a language together and a flexibility together. And it's a joy. It's a great journey. It just started.
0: Lahav Shani. Well, they begin their concert with one of the two concert overtures composed in the same year, 1834, by Louise Farrenc. And here comes Lahav Shani now, making his BBC Proms debut, joining the Munich Philharmonic, launching their prom with the second concert overture by Louise Farrenc, with its stern and very dramatic opening.

Music by a composer who, along with her contemporaries like Carl Maria von Weber, was pushing music firmly into the Romantic era in the 1830s when she wrote that piece, building on the foundations established by Beethoven, who just died 7 years before. The Concert Overture No. 2 by Louise Farrenc, played tonight by the Munich Philharmonic, conducted by their brand new chief conductor, Lahav Shani, conducting that music from memory. Well, now a piano needs to be put in place, and it's going to take quite a while before, I have no doubt, this Capacity Proms audience here at the Albert Hall will erupt into loud applause even before a note has sounded from that piano. Everyone is awaiting the moment when Marta Argerich steps out into this massive arena. She's going to play the second piano concerto by Beethoven, which he actually composed before the one we call the first. He was in his early 20s. He'd not long been in Vienna. He'd had a few lessons with Joseph Haydn at that time, and he was busy making a name for himself as a performer. And when he gave the first performance of this concerto, well, it certainly did the trick. There were unanimous applause, according to one review of the time. When he next performed it, the young performer had attracted sufficient attention to persuade the world's most famous composer of the time, Joseph Haydn, to conduct it. Here she comes. Listen to that applause. Marta Argerich. She was very reserved, but she's certainly acknowledging the welcome from this packed Royal Albert Hall. And plenty of promenaders standing in the arena. With her tonight's conductor, Lahav Shani, with whom she's often performed chamber music recitals, taking his place at the podium as she sits at the piano for this Proms performance, live on Radio 3, of the second piano concerto by Beethoven.

The playful, joke-filled, bright and jolly final movement of the second piano concerto by Ludwig van Beethoven. And that was a live performance at the BBC Prun. Marta Ardavish joining the Munich Philharmonic Orchestra and conducted by Lahav Shani. And I can tell you that has prompted a standing ovation from many in the audience here. She first played Beethoven's music when she was 6 years old, having experienced what she called her musical epiphany. Her mother took her to a concert where Claudio Arrau played the fourth concerto by Beethoven. She still remembers the way the trills in the second movement gave her goosebumps. "I was dozing off," she remembers, "and then suddenly it was like having an electric shock. A double-edged sword, in many ways, because, well, she's always been a bit reluctant to play that concerto. It's so important to me," she said, "I'm afraid what would happen." But she's very happy to play the second. She's played it many, many times. She is leaving the stage very slowly, acknowledging the applause. I think that second piano concerto by Beethoven is so bound up in my mind with her playing, I can't really think of anyone else playing it, apart from perhaps Alfred Brendel. Well, you can hear the response from the promenaders, and here she comes, back onto the stage. This time alone. 85 years old, she celebrated her 85th birthday in June this year. Coming back onto this stage that she first walked onto 60 years ago. Giving her proms debut on the last night of the proms in 1966, which happened also to be the very last concert that Malcolm Sargent conducted. She does openly admit that she suffers from stage fright. It's caused all sorts of terrible panics in the past, and in fact, I can assure you that she was nervous about this evening's performance. She always is, she says. Still has butterflies in her stomach. Well, I can tell you the Munich Philharmonic Orchestra is joining in with the demands for her return. And here she comes, this time with tonight's conductor, Lahav Shani, holding her hand aloft as she walks back onto the stage. Weaving her way through the orchestra and being pushed forward to take the applause on her own by Lahav, but she insists on having the orchestra stand behind her. As I said earlier, she does not like playing solo performances. She likes to work with orchestras and with chamber musicians. I don't think they're going to let her go yet. The applause continues, the stamping of the feet on the floor, and here she comes once again. And once again with our conductor tonight, Lahav Shani, following her on. What I can tell you is that another piano stool is being positioned next to hers, and also the music stand is being applied to the piano with a piece of music on it. Two piano stools requires two pianists, and I think joining Marta Argerich now is our conductor tonight.

0: Well, I told you that she didn't like to play alone, and so an encore with tonight's conductor, Lahav Shani, with whom she's played a great deal of chamber music. That was the final movement of the Mother Goose Suite by Ravel, that wonderful, magical finale, The Fairy Garden. Marta Argerich bowing to the audience behind the orchestra before turning to the main part of the hall once more and acknowledging the applause. Relishing, I think, the sight of this hall once more. This is her ninth appearance at the BBC Proms. The first one, as I say, 60 years ago this year. It's one of those nights. She's debating whether to go back on, but I think the promenaders might just persuade her to return once more, and here she comes. Walking back onto the stage. Oop. Being very careful not to trip on wires. She nearly did. Here she comes. Insisting that the Munich Philharmonic Orchestra stands with her. And so she returns to the piano. She's incredibly diffident, almost hides behind the piano, doesn't really want to sort of step forward and applaud. It's all about the music for her. There we are. Bows to the orchestra. And is led off once more by Lahav Shani. Well, that was quite some event.
1: Indeed it was, for that rapt audience at the Royal Albert Hall, and certainly for us here on the radio as well, getting to enjoy one of the giants of the piano making an appearance at the Proms, Marta Argerich. Thank you, Ian Skelly. We will return in a moment to the Albert Hall in London for the second half of our concert. I'm Steve Seal. SymphonyCast is in London once again this week at the 2026 BBC Proms, one of the longest-running classical music festivals in the world. 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In a moment, the fourth and final symphony of Johannes Brahms from the Proms. That's coming up next on APM's SymphonyCast.
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0: Welcome back. I'm Steve Seal. 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This week we're in London for the 2026 BBC Proms, one of the longest-running classical music festivals in the world. Now let's return to the Royal Albert Hall to join our colleague Ian Skelly in the BBC box.
1: And so we come to part two of the Munich Philharmonic's appearance at the BBC Proms. They're about to perform the fourth and final symphony by Johannes Brahms, a symphony that contains some very dark and deep music. This is the symphony that Brahms's friend and critical champion, Eduard Hanslick, said after listening to Brahms playing through the first movement on the piano that he felt as if he'd been beaten up by two terribly intelligent people. Some of other Brahms's friends sowed seeds of doubt in his mind, to the extent that he actually considered withdrawing the symphony once the booked premiere was over and done with. But after that premiere, it being such a success, the symphony has remained one of the most popular ever since. Well, I talked to tonight's conductor, Lahav Shani, to seek his opinion on this symphony, which on the face of it could be thought of as a popular, comforting and supremely melodic piece. But as Lahav told me, there's much more to it than that.
2: The way the symphony starts with this wonderful, touching nostalgia, and the way it ends with drama, shattering drama, I mean, it's like nothing else. I mean, when one thinks about the other symphonies, it's completely different. You think about the first symphony, starts from the darkness but ends with light. The second symphony that is all pastoral and all about light. And the third that is really, in a way, revolutionary, the way it ends calmly. I mean, then you have this last one, which is quite late in his life, and it's so dramatic and so passionate. It's mature, obviously, but it has something also very young about it at the same time.
1: Lahav Shani, the Munich Philharmonic, just walking onto the stage now. They come on as one body of musicians rather than just trickling on as some orchestras do, finding their places before the fourth symphony. The symphony came very quickly after Brahms finished his third. Bach's music hovers in the background throughout it. The tune of the opening movement has often been thought similar to a moment in Bach's famous cantata Wacht auf. And the fourth and final movement ends with a passacaglia, which definitely draws on Bach. What he does was adapt a Chaconne theme from another of Bach's sacred cantatas, which is then repeated a full 30 times throughout the final movement. And that builds into a majestic storm before a shorter version of that eight-bar melody drives home the very last section, with the symphony coming to a very big full stop. And of course that full stop marked the end of Brahms's epic career as a symphonist. In point of fact, the entire symphony has its roots in Bach, several years before he even began working on composing it. He one day played a friend the bass line from one of Bach's My Last Section, with the symphony coming to a very big full stop. And of course that full stop marked the end of Brahms's epic career as a symphonist. In point of fact, the entire symphony has its roots in Bach, several years before he even began working on composing it. He one day

That if he had written the chaconne that he uses in this symphony, the emotions that it summoned in him as a listener would probably have driven him mad. Well, the orchestra is tuned and ready to go. Timps and a row of double basses on the back with a large brass section. And here comes Rahav Shani, the newly minted chief conductor of tonight's orchestra, the Munich Philharmonic, returning to the stage of the Royal Albert Hall for this, the fourth symphony by Brahms, once again conducting without a score.

The big full stop that brings that final movement to a close. So expertly woven by Johannes Brahms out of a theme by Johann Sebastian Bach. A huge, stormy wave of energy preceding that final decisive statement, which marks the end of Brahms' career as a symphonist. A performance here at the BBC Proms, live on BBC Radio 3, of Brahms' fourth and final symphony, given by the Munich Philharmonic and their chief conductor, Lahav Shani, who is now acknowledging his orchestra, standing here on the stage of the Royal Albert Hall. A true architectural masterpiece. It dives deep into rich and sometimes raw emotions, lots of dramatic power, but also with a sense of profound introspection as Brahms completes his symphonic cycle with that fourth symphony. He seemed to know that he didn't have a fifth in him. Nervous as ever about the public response to his latest efforts, which had been rather panned by his friends in an early run-through on the piano. A highly influential critic in Vienna, Eduard Hanslick, wasn't at all convinced of it to begin with. In the end, he did come round to it, sort of, finally describing that symphony as a dark well, which the longer you look into it, the more brightly the stars shine black. I think that means he liked it, or at least appreciated its power and its intention. Back onto the stage comes our conductor tonight, Lahav Shani, telling me earlier that having worked with this orchestra over a number of years, he was very much persuaded to become their chief conductor because of the sound they make and the capacity they have for playing slowly, and I think they proved that tonight in some of the sections of that symphony, taking it so tremendously slowly at times, but as Lahav was saying to me, still maintaining the power and the energy. Takes tremendous confidence. He's bringing various members of the orchestra to its feet now. The horn section just standing, and now the brass, or more to the point, the trombones, and eventually the trumpets. And I'm sure the timpanist will be brought to his feet. There he goes. Big part played in that symphony. And rightfully the audience here applauding. And once again, he brings them to their feet. And this capacity crowd here at the Royal Albert Hall, acknowledging a splendid evening, which of course included that performance by Marta Argerich. Back he comes onto the stage.

One more bit of Brahms from the Munich Philharmonic, led by its newly minted chief conductor, Lahav Shani. Brahms' Hungarian Dance No. 5, played as an encore here at the Royal Albert Hall for this joyous and very appreciative crowd. Thanks to host Ian Skelly and all of our colleagues at the BBC, as always. I'm Steve Seal. We hope you've enjoyed this week's concert from the BBC Proms Festival, the largest and most celebrated classical music festival in the world, held every summer at the Royal Albert Hall. And SymphonyCast is proud to be your source on the radio here in America for these internationally beloved concerts. This week's concert featured the music of Louis Ferenc, Beethoven, and Brahms. 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

0: with Technical Director Michael Osborne and assistance from Tania Major. I'm Steve Seal. We'll see you again next time on SymphonyCast. 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
4: The New York Philharmonic this week is generously underwritten by the Kaplan Brothers Fund and the Audrey Love Charitable Foundation. And this week, we feature the Symphony No. 7 by Gustav Mahler. This is Alec Baldwin inviting you to join me for this rarely heard masterpiece from a performance that concluded the orchestra's 24-25 season. Gustavo Dudamel will conduct the New York Philharmonic this week.

Mahler began work on his Seventh Symphony during the summer of 1904. The orchestration was completed 2 years later, and the symphony continued to undergo some minor revisions en route to its world premiere in Prague on September 19, 1908. The Seventh Symphony has several motifs in common with Mahler's Sixth Symphony. This should come as no surprise since their periods of composition actually overlapped a bit. Indeed, the seventh's juxtaposition of major and minor chords, the march-like figure of the first movement, and the use of cowbells within certain pastoral episodes all harken back to the sixth. As New York Philharmonic program annotator James M. Keller once said, quote, Mahler's new symphony would prove a far more optimistic work than its immediate predecessors, essentially tracing a trajectory from darkness into light, unquote. Though Mahler was generally opposed to attaching, or at least revealing, a defined program for the individual movements of his symphonies, both the harmonic and stylistic structure of the seventh undeniably suggest a progression of dusk towards dawn. Mahler acolyte and former Philharmonic musical advisor Bruno Walter noted, quote, in the three middle movements of the seventh, meaningfully and humanly revealing, we hear music embodying a romanticism that we thought had been overcome, unquote. Mahler himself conducted the world premiere of his Seventh Symphony in Prague. Both the audience and the musicians present were confused by the work, and it was not particularly well received during any of its subsequent performances in Munich and the Netherlands. When the piece was given in Vienna in 1909, however, no less a figure than Arnold Schoenberg took notice, causing him to write to Mahler, quote, I am now really wholly yours. What I felt after hearing this symphony was a perfect repose based on artistic harmony, unquote. Indeed, this piece contains many expressionistic elements, notably harmonic instability and melodic neurosis, which very likely influenced Schoenberg's own five pieces for orchestra written only a couple of years later. Despite the support of such esteemed figures as Schoenberg and Walter, however, the Seventh Symphony has never received the accolades, popular or critical, that many of Mahler's other symphonies achieved, and today it continues to be one of the composer's more neglected works. To further illustrate just how special performances of